Hey, let's get together and bring B.B. King up here. Come on, y'all. You can do better than that. Let's give him a big round of applause and get a little taste of this. Come on up there and get your action.

0: Mr. Albert King, Mr. Stevie Ray Vaughan, Mr. Paul Butterfield.
1: Thank you. Thank you very much, ladies and gentlemen.

0: Okay, so we opened up with some just plain straight ahead blues, and we closed out with some just plain straight ahead blues, and then we put a little bit of blues in the middle. That was the Cashbox Kings doing Ain't No Fun When the Rabbit's Got the Gun. You can take that straight to the bank from Elmer Fudd. Before that, we heard Curtis Mayfield, Fool for You, from his early work with the Impressions. And then Eric Clapton, before that, did a cover of an Impressions song, You Must Believe Me. And let's see, before that, we heard Rosie Flores doing Simple Case of the Blues. And we opened up with The Sky is Crying, Stevie Ray Vaughan with Albert King, B.B. King, and Paul Butterfield. This is Jumping In and Out of the Blues, and we're going to be right back.
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Hey now, this is Greg Boomer Bohm in the studios of Jumping In and Out of the Blues with Marshall Peter, KOCF resident Stones ecologist, with today's Stonesalicious pick. Here's for all the years, 60 plus years of the greatest rock and roll band, the Rolling Stones. Ladies and gentlemen, the Rolling Stones.

to railroad checks. One going and the other one coming back. There goes my baby on that old train. I say, come back, baby, come back. Click, clack, click, clack. There's my baby waving her handkerchief down. 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

0: See, that was James Cotton and Ruthie Foster, Wrapped Around My Heart. And then before that, we heard Sean Colvin and Steve Earle doing You're Right, I'm Wrong. And then before that, a band that I would really like to have seen, The Clash, did Train in Vain. And then, let's see, before that, Captain Beefheart and the Magic Band off of the Spotlight Kid did Click Clack. I did have a chance to see Captain Beefheart and the Magic Band at, of all places, Murphy and Me Tavern. Some of you will remember Murphy's. I was a little bit disappointed. Beefheart spent a bunch of the show playing oboe, which really wasn't what I had gone for, but it was nonetheless exceptional. Click Clack is my all-time favorite Train song, and there's so many great Train songs. It's kind of ridiculous to even say it's my all-time favorite, but I'm going to get on out there and say it. And I thought I should put on a Train song just because our Stones ecologist Greg Bohm worked for years for Union Pacific as a conductor. And, of course, he led us off with his Stones-alicious treat from the classic Rolling Stones album, Let It Bleed. We heard the title track. So I'm Marshall Peter, and there's going to be a little bit of a break, and then I'm going to come back with a little bit more music. And while I got you, think about stopping by kocf.org and making a tiny little donation. It doesn't have to be big. Every little bit is a real treat. See you in just a flash.
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0: coming at you, Moss Man. Hang on. Hey, Moss Man. You there? This is Bill Payne.
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3: Hoy hoy, fellow feet fans. Moss Man here, once again welcoming you to the bathtub for the Little Feet Radio Hour. Got something pretty cool lined up for you this evening. We're going to dive deep, deep, deep into the archives, way back to 1971, actually before that, to the history, to the roots of one of rock and roll's most historic bands. I got a tape here that was recorded live. It's an interview of Lowell George recorded off the air back in May of 1974 in Philadelphia on WIOQ. We're going to hear pieces of that. We'll also hear from Paul Brer and Bill Payne, and we're going to check out some very cool stuff off their debut album, released in 1971, entitled Little Feet. So on that note, I invite you now to kick off your work shoes and put on your sailing shoes and get ready to join me and the band, 'cause it's the Little Feet Radio Hour.

0: I thought maybe we could start with some band history. You know, like, okay, the band started in 71, right?
1: 70. Was it actually 70? Before that.
0: Okay.
1: We had been playing in Los Angeles sort of as a trio. We were seeking a bass player for a long time, and we tried out a bunch of people. And then Roy Estrada quit, I think, in 70... 69.
0: Left Mothers.
1: Yeah, mm-hmm. And was working at a record label called Lizard Records. And our paths crossed at that point. And I asked him if he wanted to join the band.

And I loved the Mothers of Invention. I thought there was an album called Uncle Meat, double record. And, I thought they were the best band on the planet. So I started making some calls down to L.A. Somebody gave me their credit card. It's probably not their calling card, but I borrowed it anyway. And the secretary said, look, there's a guy named Lowell George is forming a band. Frank's going off to Europe, so you might want to talk to him. This is after quite a few calls to this lady. So I stumbled into Lowell's house that summer and was looking at the Carl Sandburg book he had of the poetry. Some little blonde was sitting on the living room floor listening to Eric Satie. And I thought, man, this guy, see, I don't know who he is, but I like his style. And that's kind of the way it started, you know, and then, he introduced me to Frank about a month, maybe a month and a half later. By that time, we were pretty well into the idea of this band, which he, I don't think we actually had a name for it yet. There was Lyle Gleep, there was Little Feet, there was a couple different names. But there was a drummer that we wanted to get. It was Richie Hayward. And Lowell said, look, Richie's in a band called the Fraternity of Man. You know, Don't Bogart That Joint? I go,

Jimmy Carl Black, who was the drummer with the Mothers, he used to tease Lowell about his feet, actually everybody who knew Lowell teased him about his feet. Back then, I had known Lowell because he went to high school with my older brothers. And in high school, they called them earth pads because they were about as wide as they were long. And so Jimmy looked at him one day and said, "You got really ugly little feet, you know." So Lowell took out the and changed the E to an A, and that was it. It's really not that great a story.

0: See, you had a connection with Zappa.
1: I was in the Mothers.
0: You were in the Mothers for like a year and a half, wasn't it?
1: Oh, 9 months.
0: Yeah. But you only appeared on one record. And that was like...
1: Actually, I was on a couple of other records, but I never got any credit.
0: The one with credit was Weasels. You know, you got credit with that.
1: And I did the least amount of work on that record.
0: Yeah.
1: I sang a little bit.
0: But you did tour with Zappa for a while.
1: Yeah.
0: We were on the road.
1: Yeah, we played here. Played in Boston.
0: Mm.
1: Let's see,
0: it was after you split from Zappa that Little Feet got together, right?
1: Well, I wrote Willing.
0: Mm-hmm.
1: While I was in the Mothers. And,
0: really?
1: And that kind of did. It was the kind of material that

Now, smuggled some smokes from folks in Mexico, baked by the sun almost every time I go to Mexico. And I'm willing. And I've been kicked by the wind, robbed by the sleet, had my head stoved in, but I'm still on my feet and I'm willing.

0: All right, this is the Little Feet Radio Hour. I'm the Moss Man, and we are right in the middle of a Little Feet retrospect. Hearing from Lowell George himself, clips off of interview recorded off of Philadelphia radio station back in 1974. We're hearing from Bill Payne, Paul Barrere, and now we're going to hear from Fred Tackett. I'm the Moss Man.
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Well, Bill and I, we wrote, about four or five, six songs. He was sleeping in my Volkswagen bus because he couldn't sleep inside because there were cats in my house.

Well, it is and it isn't. Last time we played, we had a pretty good audience. But still in all, it was like there was something between us and the audience. Whatever it was, I don't know. You know, it's not one of my favorite towns, nor is Passaic, New Jersey.

0: Will now telephone the Reagan and tell me.
1: Just to back up just for a second on the survey, on the band history, in between Sailin' Shoes and Dixie Chick and the second and third albums, when the personnel changed and Lloyd left and everything, did the band not kind of fall apart at that point? Here's what I've read, was that the band kind of split and you were considering a solo career, changed your mind, came back and got the Feats back together again.
2: That was between Feats Don't Fail Me Now and Dixie Chicken.
1: Oh.
2: In the reverse order.
1: Oh, I didn't know that.
2: Yeah.
1: But that
2: there were rumors running rampant from the time Roy left that the band was breaking up.
1: Mm-hmm.
2: And they were all untrue until finally somebody said, well, let's do it. What the heck?
1: Yeah. Meaning get back in and do another album?
2: No, meaning let's break the band up and see what happens. And everybody sort of went their own way and finally came to realize that the grass is always greener, supposedly. But in fact, the organization was not that far off the mark. And with a concerted effort by various factions, you know, the managerial faction, the group faction, the agency faction, the record company faction, all the elements got put back together in a much more well-oiled kind of circumstance. But it's still, I won't say

Well, like I said, I had known Lowell from my older brothers from school and so forth, and we kind of followed each other's little garage band careers that went on in Hollywood. You know, I had a couple of bands, one called Duck Butter and one called The Lead Enema, that were kind of unique, and he had the factory, and then, he played with the Standells for a minute, and then the Mothers, and then he formed Little Feet. And he actually came to me. I was one of those 14 bass players that auditioned that Billy was speaking of. I'd never played a bass before in my life, and he came to me, gave me a bass and said, be at this address tomorrow, and I went down and failed miserably at it. But what it did do is it introduced me to Billy, and I had already known Richie from, you know, the crazed hippie running around days of early Hollywood. And I got them down to this kind of blues jam that we were having down at this loft in downtown Los Angeles, and they kind of put the bug in Lowell's ear to hire me as a guitar player as opposed to a bass player. And so, right after, I guess, Roy left the band, right after they released Sailing Shoes, and they decided to add me on the second guitar, and then we found

that lull about 1967 when I came to California, and he was a sitar player at the time. He was studying with Ravi Shankar's school, the Kanara School here in L.A., and I met him at Jimmy Webb, his songwriter's house. It was like this big mansion in Hollywood. It was sort of like a drop-in pad for everybody in the world during those hippie days would crash at this place. So I was living there, and I came down one day, and Lowell was all dressed in white, sitting on the living room floor playing the sitar, and I started talking to him and got to know him. And so we became friends, and my girlfriend then, who's my wife now, was real best friends with the lady who lived right next door to Lowell. So I started seeing him all the time, and I went over next door one time, and Billy was playing the piano, and I just started meeting these guys then, and we hung out together all the time. In fact, one of the Littlefeet's very first gigs was playing for Jimmy Webb's birthday party, one of their first paying jobs. And so I started hanging out with him, and I had written a song called Fool Your

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0: Got enough time to, well, kind of dive deep into to a Dixie Chicken, so to speak. Hope you've been enjoying this evening's show, a retro, a look back. We're hearing from Lowell George, Paul Barrere, Bill Payne, and Fred Taggart. Right now we're going to check in with Paul Barrere, and then we're going to dive into a Dixie Chicken recorded live September 27th, 1998 at the Santa Barbara Bowl. I'm the Moss Man. This is the Little Feet Radio Hour.
1: There's stories behind probably most of the songs, but you asked specifically sort of about Dixie Chicken, and the original title of that record was Handcuffs and Accordions, you know, hence the girl on the cover with the accordion snaking through. And it was a kind of a situation where one of our key tech people was living close by Wayne, as a matter of fact. And we had an old acquaintance of his, and she was handcuffed. And she was getting a spanking or something like that. And Billy came in playing the accordion.
2: We were trying to cover up.
3: It was summer.
1: Yeah, it was summer. It was. But that is so long ago. I mean, that's 26 years ago. Almost 27 years ago. So. Yeah, we're cured. We don't use handcuffs anymore.
4: That's probably where they got the phrase "play an accordion, go to jail."
1: That was it. That was it.
5: Goes out to everybody. 2, 3, 4.

0: Say what?
1: Yeah, I want some too. Sure smell good.

0: Thank you very much.
1: All right, I'm the Moss Man. That about wraps things up. Hope you've enjoyed this evening's show, a look back, a retro, into the history of one of rock's most legendary bands, Little Feat. We went through their first three albums, Little Feat, Sailing Shoes, and Dixie Chicken. We'll be back next week to kind of pick up where we left off, starting with Feet Don't Fail Me Now, all the way on to, well, however far we get. But on that note, unfortunately, once again, it's time for me to pull the plug on the tub, dry off, and get ready for next week's show. But before I go, as always, a quick thank you to Paul, Kenny, Sam, Richie, Fred, Sean, and of course, Bill Payne of Little Feat. Jim Fulton, FM Music, Skin Doc, the national coordinator of the grassroots effort, and of course, you the fans for tuning in and being a part of the Little Feat Radio Hour. On that note, yes indeed, it is time for me to remind you that once again, don't forget, next week, there is a fat man in the bathtub.

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0: 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You know, they got bills and things to pay. 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

0: Okay, here's a song that... A song they wrote a long time ago when we were stranded in a motel in Davenport, Iowa. Were we stranded there then, or was it just the time we were passing through being stranded? Tall Corn Motel.
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2: Hello, and welcome to the wide and wonderful world of music with James Call. Today's show, I cribbed entirely from a Facebook page called Exotica and Other Cool Unusual Music, hence my name for today's show, Exotic and Strange. And it's music after my own heart. These are thrift store hounds, and I go way back on that myself. I was haunting thrift stores for, well, records you couldn't really find anywhere else. Records outside your normal experience. Anthropological time boxes from Cultureland. Some of them came from a completely alien landscape. Zero cultural frame of reference, that, you know, to me anyway. Might have been made by Pixies, as far as I could tell. Others had cultural references that were more recognizable, but still far enough removed by time and other barriers to make the view oblique and piquant. That's our show today. Exotic and Strange.
3: Yes? Who's it?
4: Don.

And there you have Lenny D, organ man extraordinaire out of Florida, actually, Baby Elephant Walk. Dick Hyman before that, the Topless Dancers of Corfu. Of course, experimentalist from the 50s and 60s, organ man, synthesizer right there. The Electronic Concept Orchestra before that, with The Look of Love, that one of those bands out of 1969 is where they're from. Phantom Rider before that, Stereophonic Space Sound Unlimited, and that's a Swiss duo currently doing expertly, I think, this loungy aesthetic, and a lot like the artist we just mentioned. And then we opened up with Theme from Dawn by Dan the Automator. It's from an album called Bombay the Hard Way, so I wouldn't call it Bollywood, but it is Indian.

All right, we had a couple of artists from musicians that were in Martin Denny's combo. Arthur Lyman doing Aphrodisia there, a song that Martin Denny also did. The Tikiaki Orchestra, Polynesian Village Love Theme. They are currently doing this aesthetic. The other member of Martin Denny's combo, Augie Colon, doing Hernando's Hideaway. Esquivel, what can you say? Esquivel doing jungle drums. And we opened it up with Dick Shorey's percussion and brass ensemble, Running Wild. 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

And that is a trumpet version of El Watusi Trumpet and Horns. El Watusi by Klaus Ogerman and his orchestra. Before that, Tomoko Katoaka, Cat Song, Cute Cuddly Kittens is the name of it. Ko No Dam Nao by Phuong Tam, that's Vietnamese. Chant of the Chosen Maidens, Ima Sumac, Ground Zero for Exotica. Ringo Oyaki by Ethel Azama with Tak Shindo doing the music there. And Man Li, Huang King Yuan and the Melodians, Chinese group from the 60s.

0: and that is Tee L'Afrique by Morris Zecler. That's from the 70s. Somebody That I Used to Know by Gautier and Kimbra. They're both from, one's from Australia and the other one is from New Zealand. Very nice stuff. And then Improvisation Traditionnelle by Solomon Gamil, playing on the Kunan. Kanon, I'm not sure how that's pronounced, but it's an Egyptian instrument, like it's a big giant auto harp. Come back after the break, we have more. Strange and exotic music for you. So come on back.
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All right, that's kind of an odd one from Command Records, the Enoch Light Bunch, but that's Lou Davies' Strange Interlude. Before that, Quiet Village Cha-Cha-Cha by Lalo Schifrin, who did a lot of movie soundtracks. Before that, The Disadvantages of You by The Brass Ring. Weird song. It charted as a hit song, but it was written and used in a bunch of Benson and Hedges cigarettes commercials. And we opened that set up with Se Acabó, that Carlos Santana song by German composer James Last.

And that is Monsters by Tabor Experiment. That was from 2023. That's just last year. He's an Italian electronicist. Soul Vibrations before that. Dorothy Ashby. She's a harp player doing music in the 50s and 60s. And then we opened up with the Squirrel Nut Zippers, Put a Lid on It. And they kind of slightly anticipated the lounge movement of the 90s. 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

All right, that is Moon Over Kona by 101 Strings from their Hawaiian flavored music album. It's, of course, dental music. Some people call it elevator music, other people call it. Chaino doing Swamp Girl before that. And Chaino was purported to be the percussion genius of Africa. He was actually an American bongo player named Leon Johnson. Before that, Mexican group Los Matemáticos, La Niña Boo. We heard These Boots Are Made From Walking, a really strange version of that by Zena Schreck. Zena Schreck is Anton LaVey's daughter, and she is the spiritual leader of the Sethian Liberation Movement, which she founded in 2002. And we open up with the 60s group Electric Flag doing Flash Bang, Flash Bam Pow.

And that is one of those 60s synthesizer groups, the Mighty Moog, the Habanera from Carmen. Billy Mize did the Windward Isle. He is an exotica performer from the 60s. Electric Woods, also electronica performers from the 60s. Time of the Season. And we open up again with Lalo Schifrin. Music or film musician, and really nice Secret Code, that was called. All right, it's almost time to get out of here. I'm going to leave you with one more song, and it's the Mighty Moog again. I think it was an appropriate way to end this, and it's more music from Carmen. See you next week.

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0: From New York, this is Democracy Now!
1: Around 4 p.m. this afternoon, a New Yorker was shot by ICE agents in Marble Hill. When ICE agents opened fire, a five-year-old child was in the back seat of the car.
0: New Yorkers protest late into the night after masked ICE agents, at least one dressed as a construction worker, shot and wounded a man through a car window. We'll speak to New York Democratic congressional candidate Daria Lisa Avila Chevalier and New York City Council member Carmen De La Rosa.
2: The call for the abolishment of ICE has to be clear and concise.
3: That's right.
2: ICE has no place in community. ICE has no place in Marble Hill, in the Bronx, in New York City, or anywhere.
0: Then the winner of the 2026 Nobel Peace Prize has been announced.
4: The Norwegian Nobel Committee has decided to award the Nobel Peace Prize for 2026 to Navathanam Navi Pillai for her efforts to promote peace and international law.
0: We'll speak to war crimes prosecutor Reed Brody. And finally, to the ongoing fallout from Cornell University's handling of an alleged gang rape at a college fraternity.
5: Not alone, and we are here to stand with her and to point out to everyone in the world that this is not an isolated case and we want this to end.
0: We'll speak to a Cornell student and a professor leading the call for a no-confidence vote in Cornell President Michael Kotlikoff. All that and more coming up. Welcome to Democracy Now!, democracynow.org, The War and Peace Report. I'm Amy Goodman. Protests erupted in New York City Thursday after a federal immigration agent shot and wounded a man in the Marble Hill neighborhood of northern Manhattan. Seven shots rang out in quick succession just after 4 p.m. on a crowded street. As people, men, women, and children, walked home from school or work or accompanied their children, 28-year-old Oscar Belgal was struck in the neck. His five-year-old child, who was in the back seat, was physically unharmed. Belgal was taken to a local hospital where hundreds of protesters soon gathered to demand his release, chanting, "ICE off our streets now, and we want justice." New York police arrested four people, assaulted many others, including congressional candidate Daria Lisa Avila Chevalier, who was knocked to the ground. Mayor Zoran Mamdani said he called President Trump and Homeland Security Secretary Mark Wayne Mullen to negotiate Belgal's release, but was rebuffed. He said he spoke to the president for 2 hours. He expressed outrage over the shooting and repeated his call to abolish ICE.
1: ICE undermines public safety. It makes us less safe. New York City will not stand by while ICE agents shoot New Yorkers. And we will not back down from the demand that so many, including myself, have put forward time and again. This is an agency that must be abolished.
0: This comes after the Trump administration ordered immigration agents to increase their daily arrest total to up to 3,000 arrests per day, up from 2,000 per day through the midterm elections. After headlines, we'll speak with Democratic congressional candidate Daria Lisa Avila Chevalier and New York City Council member Carmen De La Rosa. In Harrison, New Jersey, there's growing outrage over the violent detention of a man by mass federal immigration agents in a chaotic scene that was caught on video. Footage of Wednesday's incident shows a woman holding a baby and a young boy trying to hold onto a handcuffed man as federal agents attempt to push him into an unmarked SUV. Another child collapses to the pavement, wailing as bystanders attempt to intervene, shouting, "It's a kid and she's got a baby."
6: Y'all, it's a kid. Come on, Bobby, you gotta let him go. Bobby, you gotta let him go. Baby, please.
0: Some agents in the video wore masks despite a New Jersey law banning law enforcement officers from covering their faces in most cases. Meanwhile, in Chicago, the family of Silverio Villegas Gonzalez has filed a formal complaint against the Trump administration seeking damages for what they're calling the execution-style killing of the 38-year-old Mexican father of two. Villegas Gonzalez was killed by ICE agents in September 2025 in a Chicago suburb during Operation Midway Blitz. He was unarmed and had no criminal record. In a statement, Villegas' family wrote, quote, "The administration has tried to justify his death by smearing his good name with lies and false narratives. But here's the truth. After Silverio was shot, two innocent children were left without their father, and we were left without a brother and son. We're united by the same pain that every family who's been impacted by this inhumane immigration system faces," they said. The USS Abraham Lincoln aircraft carrier has finally returned to San Diego after an unprecedented 265 days at sea. During the extended deployment, there were at least 8 suicide attempts amidst reports of deteriorating troop morale linked to poor conditions, food shortages, and contaminated water. The Navy faced difficulty restocking the ship after Iran blew up a key Navy logistics hub at a base in Bahrain in February. This forced the Navy to relocate its regional logistics and supply hub over 2,000 miles away to Diego Garcia in the Indian Ocean. In related news, a new congressional report reveals at least 81 U.S. military aircraft and drones have been damaged or destroyed since the U.S. launched its war against Iran. In Michigan, Democratic Senate candidate Dr. Abdul El-Sayed faced off against former Republican Congressman Mike Rogers in their first debate Thursday evening. Dr. El-Sayed criticized Rogers' support for foreign wars.
3: I've got a guy to my left over here who thinks that the best use of our money is to go fight wars abroad. What has that given us? It's part of the reason why he was in Congress. $12 trillion the national debt blew up because he's never seen a war he didn't want us fighting. So I don't consider an ally a country that takes us to wars we don't need to fight. And I don't want to be fighting wars we don't need to fight.
0: During the debate, Mike Rogers defended the tens of millions of dollars spent by AIPAC and other pro-Israel groups in support of his campaign. He also defended his staunch support for Israel.
6: I support just staunchly their right to exist, the right to exist for the Jewish state, and the right to defend itself in a very difficult neighborhood.
7: Got 10 seconds. Is there anything Israel could do that would lose your support?
6: Listen, if they're talking about using nuclear weapons, they would definitely lose my support.
7: All right, thank you
6: very
7: much.
6: Heard them say that, though.
0: In Ukraine, the death toll from Russian attacks over the past 2 days has climbed to 78 after a bomb tore through 2 buses Thursday in the Ukrainian city of Kramatorsk near the front lines. The attack left debris and body parts littered across a road. In response, Ukrainian President Volodymyr Zelensky criticized the Trump administration for pursuing economic ties with Russia while also serving as a mediator in efforts to end the war. The 2026 Nobel Peace Prize has been awarded to Navi Pillay, the South African-born jurist and human rights activist, for her efforts to promote peace and international law. Navi Pillay is a judge on the International Court of Justice in a case against Burma alleging genocide over the military's treatment of Rohingyas. She previously served as a judge on the International Criminal Tribunal for Rwanda and the International Criminal Court. She also served as the UN High Commissioner for Human Rights and until recently chaired the UN Independent International Commission of Inquiry on the Occupied Palestinian Territory. Last year, the commission concluded Israel was committing genocide in Gaza. This is Navi Pillay speaking about the commission's findings.
8: In our report, the commission found that the Israeli authorities and Israeli security forces committed and are continuing to commit the following underlying acts of genocide against the Palestinians in the Gaza Strip. 1, killing members of the group. 2, causing serious bodily or mental harm to members of the group. 3, deliberately inflicting on the group conditions of life calculated to bring about its physical destruction in whole or in part, and four, imposing measures intended to prevent births within the group.
0: We'll have more on the 2026 Nobel Peace Prize winner, Navi Pillay, later in the broadcast with war crimes prosecutor Ree Brody. The Justice Department's Civil Rights Division has convened a federal grand jury as it seeks a criminal indictment of Cassidy Hutchinson, the former White House aide who is a key witness to the House committee investigating the January 6, 2021 attack on the U.S. Capitol. In 2022, Cassidy testified President Trump knew the attendees at his rally outside the White House January 6 were armed with assault rifles, handguns, knives and mace, but ordered the Secret Service to remove security magnetometers, or mags, from the rally.
9: I was in the vicinity of a conversation where I overheard the president say something to the effect of, you know, I don't effing care that they have weapons. They're not here to hurt me. Take the effing mags away. Let my people in. They can march to the Capitol from here.
0: House Democrats are calling for a probe into an alleged pay-to-play scheme involving Kimberly Guilfoyle, the U.S. ambassador to Greece. The Wall Street Journal reports Guilfoyle requested a Republican donor named Eric Dieters give her $100,000 just days before her confirmation hearing. Guilfoyle wrote to Dieters, quote, "You could just send it here. It won't show up anywhere if you wire money to American Express, please." Dieters spoke to ABC News on Thursday.
10: She was so desperate for me to send that $100,000. She said, if you do this for me, and it's in a text message, said, if you do this for me, and it's in a text messages, I will be your ride or die in Trump.

0: dream, the execution of former Army psychiatrist Nidal Hassan, the gunman who killed 13 people at the Fort Hood military base in 2009. He's set to be executed by firing squad on December 3rd. Defense Secretary Pete Hegseth discussed the plan on the far-right Real America's Voice News channel.
1: It was a radical Islamist attack in uniform inside the ranks, and so he's going to get a firing squad of soldiers, as it should be. And we'll make sure that people are able to watch it, that it's public, because people need to understand that this is there's serious consequences for these types of things.
0: The execution of Nidal Hassan is set to become the first public execution in the United States since 1936, when some 20,000 people in Owensboro, Kentucky, watched a young black man hanged after he was convicted of raping a white woman. A warning to our audience, the following stories contain graphic descriptions of sexual assault. The 20-year-old former student who sued Cornell University, alleging she was gang raped by seven male students at the Chi Phi fraternity house, has reportedly gone into hiding in her parents' home after receiving death threats. Lawyers for the woman, known only as Jane Doe, described her deteriorating mental state to CNN after an escalating series of violent threats. That included a so-called swatting episode in which heavily armed police officers showed up at her family home, guns drawn, on a bogus tip that people had been killed inside. Thursday was a national day of action in solidarity with Jane Doe and against impunity for sexual abusers, with high schoolers, college students and advocates holding walkouts, rallies and vigils in at least 40 states. Later in the broadcast, we'll hear from protesters at Columbia University and Barnard College, and we'll hear from a Cornell student and a Cornell professor who's trying to lead a vote for no confidence in the Cornell administration. In Arizona, Democratic congressional candidate Bernadette Green Placentia says she was assaulted and raped by two men in August as she attempted to repair a damaged campaign sign late at night. Green Placentia believes the attack may have been politically motivated. She reported the alleged assault to the Maricopa County Sheriff's Office 2 weeks later, saying she was hit from behind and knocked unconscious before waking up to two men sexually assaulting her. She says she does not have a clear memory of the assault, during which she may have suffered a concussion, but she recalls one of the attackers calling her a Democratic bee. It rhymes with itch. Green Placentia said she decided to come forward to give a voice to other survivors. And President Trump's newly released financial disclosure shows that he purchased as much as $5 million in SpaceX bonds shortly before he signed a new space policy that could benefit Elon Musk and his company. In total, Trump bought up to $250 million in stocks in August, including an investment of up to $25 million in Meta, the parent company of Facebook. Such stock trading by a sitting president is unprecedented. ABC recently reported Trump made 21,000 securities trades during his first year back in office. By contrast, Joe Biden made a total of 13 trades during his entire term. In related news on Thursday, Trump honored SpaceX founder Elon Musk and other tech executives at a White House science summit. And those are some of the headlines. This is Democracy Now!, democracynow.org, The War and Peace Report. I'm Amy Goodman in New York with Juan Gonzalez in Chicago. Hi, Juan.
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0: Well, today, Juan, we're going to be talking about your old neighborhood, uptown in Manhattan. Protests erupted in New York City on Thursday after a federal immigration agent shot and wounded a man in his vehicle in the Marble Hill neighborhood of northern Manhattan. Seven shots rang out in quick succession just after 4 p.m. on a crowded street as people walked home from work or accompanied their children home from school. 28-year-old Oscar Belgal was struck in the neck. His 5-year-old child was in the back seat of the car. Belgal was taken to the nearby Columbia Presbyterian Allen Hospital, where hundreds of protesters gathered to demand his release, chanting, "ICE off our streets now, and we want justice." New York police arrested four people, assaulted others, including congressional candidate Daria Lisa Avila Chevalier, who was knocked to the ground. She'll join

0: join us in a minute. In a late-night news conference, New York City Mayor Zoran Mamdani said he called President Trump and spoke to him for 2 hours and also talked to Homeland Security Secretary Mark Wayne Mullen to negotiate Belgal's release, but was unsuccessful.
1: Around 4 p.m. this afternoon, a New Yorker was shot by ICE agents in Marble Hill. Many of the facts surrounding this shooting are still unclear. ICE agents surrounded the man's vehicle before opening fire. They wore construction vests and masks that concealed their faces. There was no reasonable way to identify them as ICE agents. School had just gotten out. The street was crowded with families and children. When ICE agents opened fire, a five-year-old child was in the back seat of the car. Thank God that child is physically unharmed. For the past 2 hours, I have been on the phone with President Trump and Secretary Mullen, negotiating the release of the man ICE agents shot. Those negotiations were unsuccessful. Just moments ago, ICE put the man in an unmarked vehicle and whisked him away. Let me say this plainly. What happened today was an outrage. I stand here not just as the mayor of our city, but as someone who is proud to be an immigrant in our city. And I know that these kinds of raids, this kind of terrorizing of this city, leaves the 3 million immigrants of this city asking if they are safe here, if they belong here, if this too can be their home here. We will not normalize ICE's viciousness. We will not accept its cruelty. We know, and I have said this directly, whether to the president or to the public, ICE undermines public safety. It makes us less safe. New York City will not stand by while ICE agents shoot New Yorkers. And we will not back down from the demand that so many, including myself, have put forward time and again. This is an agency that must be abolished.
0: New York City Mayor Zoran Mamdani, late last night at a news conference. We're joined now by two guests who were also on the scene last night. New York City Council member Carmen De La Rosa represents Marble Hill, Inwood, and Washington Heights. And we're joined by Daria Lisa Avila Chevalier. She's the Democratic candidate for Congress, representing Upper Manhattan and parts of the Bronx. I mean, to say the least, it was heated last night. I was there with Democracy Now!'s Nicole Salazar. Let me turn to Daria Lisa Avila Chevalier. Can you talk about what you're demanding right now as you participated in the news conference, then you marched to the hospital, hundreds were there, and then what happened to you?
2: Yeah, well, first of all, thank you, Amy, so much for having me. I had hoped that the next time we would get to speak would be under happier circumstances. But frankly, I've just been feeling enraged since yesterday. And it has been hard to process all that has happened and transpired. You know, when we were at the press conference, we were calling very clearly all of the elected officials for the abolishment of ICE. This is an agency that should have never existed to begin with. And what we saw yesterday was a prime example of why it is a terror to our communities, why it should not exist. It undermines public safety. It makes our communities feel terrorized by their own government. And we need to make sure that such an agency never comes to pass and never exists again. The fact that there were so many agents, ICE agents, HSI agents, federal agents on the scene, the NYPD was not giving elected officials much information once we were on the scene to try to understand what had happened, whether or not the child was safe. The fact that it took so long for us to get confirmation of those details, you know, all of that undermines public safety. Folks were scared, and rightfully so. You know, it was Senator Gustavo Rivera and I had to go behind HSI agents, Homeland Security Investigation agents, because they were going door to door asking neighbors for quote-unquote evidence, asking them about their video cameras, asking them for more information. And we had to go behind the HSI agents to let folks know that they were under no obligation to open the door, that they were under no obligation to speak to any of these agents without a warrant. And so I want New Yorkers to know If you see someone, even if it says police, if it's not a warrant, if they do not have a warrant, they do not have to open the door or speak to any of these agents. They will pretend to be NYPD police. They are not. You do not have to open the door to them. We, went over to the press conference after that, called for abolishing ICE, called for the release of the person who had been shot, and for answers and accountability and meaningful accountability. Unfortunately, what I saw was NYPD escalating the situation where protesters were outside of the hospital trying to make sure that ICE wasn't leaving with our neighbor. And they continued to escalate the situation. As I was trying to de-escalate and telling them that the barricades were not necessary, that folks were calm, the tensions continued to rise, and police became more aggressive and at one point shoved me and others to the ground. There were four arrests that happened yesterday. Those were completely unnecessary. The escalation, was completely unnecessary. And this is why we also must demand that we get rid of and disband the SRG, because this type of response should have never happened for folks who were just simply trying to protect their neighbor.
3: Yeah, I'd like to ask Councilwoman Carmen de la Rosa. I know this neighborhood well. I lived in Inwood, a few blocks away from there, for nearly 20 years, especially around where this happened. This is a highly congested area, especially in the afternoon, 4 o'clock in the afternoon, people coming out of the train station, a big mall right next door to there. Haven't you and other public officials complained about previously about ICE using a target right there in that mall to gather their forces and to go out on sweeps?
4: Yes, there's been an escalating sightings of ICE at the Target parking lot, which is private property. Myself and the surrounding elected officials have come together to demand that the owner of the property stop allowing ICE onto his property. We've been told that they would discontinue any presence of ICE at the parking lot. Unfortunately, we continue to see ICE there, and it has also been the scene of neighbors protesting that presence of ICE. But we've also seen ICE in our local parks. We've seen ICE sightings and congregating at Van Cortlandt Park in Inwood Hill Park. And this is the result of that escalating presence and unnecessary presence of ICE in our communities.
3: And how did the New York City Police Department deal with you as compared to the ICE agents and the federal authorities?
4: As Daria Lisa just said, the information coming from the NYPD was vague at best. I personally witnessed the NYPD escalating aggressively towards our community, barricading the community in, pressing barricades against our neighbors as they tried to make sure that their rights, their civil rights to protest, to show up, to speak up, were being violated. And unfortunately, I also witnessed NYPD helping the ICE vehicles whisk away our neighbors and come in and out of the hospital. So, in my opinion, although we have been told that NYPD does not collaborate, there is a perception of, at the very least, coordinating efforts for ICE's entrance and exits into our hospital.
0: Daria Lisa Avila-Chevalier, witnesses have said that the ICE agent used what appeared to be a long gun, a large semi-automatic assault rifle. Can you talk about using a high-powered weapon as children are leaving school? And what does it mean for the city and also the state of New York to be a sanctuary city and state?
2: Amy, I cannot think of any good reason why such a weapon would be in our city at all, held by anybody. And the fact that these cowboys who think they can just be above the law are shooting into our streets, not asking who is around, shooting into a car that had a 5-year-old child in it. That child is so traumatized now because they just witnessed their fa his father be shot by these agents. When we arrived at the scene, I asked the officers whether it was a crime scene because of the crash or a crime scene because of the shooting. And the NYPD told me that it was a crime scene because of the shooting, and yet they could not tell us whether the shooter had been apprehended, who the shooter was, No information was given to us. And so to Carmen's point, the vagueness of this really forces us to ask whether the silence here is not also complicity in ICE's actions. The fact that, we saw agents change clothes, we were trying to figure out, identify which agency they were with, and no information was being given to elected officials at all levels of government. It was truly astonishing as I was making my way over to the hospital to see, an unmarked car, which had police lights, heading south, and police, NYPD police, pushing protesters, physically pushing protesters out of the street. And as the car was ramming into people before speeding away, it is truly shocking. And the levels of violence, not just from the fact that the ICE agent had a weapon of that magnitude, but the use of the vehicles that were running into our neighbors, all of that is an affront to the notion that this has anything to do with public safety. We have become less safe with the presence of ICE, and we need to make sure that we are actually upholding the sanctuary policies of this city. There is no reason why NYPD should be collaborating this way, even just by standing around. That in itself is complicity in this. And, I was actually very disgusted to hear Commissioner Tisch's remarks yesterday, because just a few hours prior, public advocate Jumaane Williams reminded us that the way that the victim would be spoken about would be in a demonizing way. And just a few hours later, that is what Police Commissioner Tisch did. There is no reason for her to read out, this person's past contact with police. There was no justification for anything that transpired that afternoon. And for her to do that was symboling that there are some occasions under which that is okay. There is no occasion under which this is okay. There is no excuse for allowing ICE to come into our city to shoot 7 bullets into cars where there are children. It is just an outrage. And I truly have no words for just how enraging everything that transpired last night was.
0: I want to thank you both for being with us, Darialisa Avila-Chevalier, Democratic candidate in New York's 13th congressional district. And I want to thank New York City Councilmember Carmen De La Rosa. Coming up, the 2026 Nobel Peace Prize has been awarded to Navi Pillay, the South African-born jurist and human rights activist. Stay with us.

0: La Jura, The Oath, by Chicano Batman, performing in our Democracy Now! Studio. This is Democracy Now!, democracynow.org, The War and Peace Report. I'm Amy Goodman with Juan Gonzalez. The Norwegian Nobel Committee has announced the winner of the 2026 Nobel Peace Prize. This is chair of the Nobel Committee speaking in Oslo this morning.
1: The Nobel Peace Prize for 2026 goes to a person who, with exceptional courage and integrity, has led the way towards a more comprehensive global legal order. This year's laureate has been instrumental in ensuring that war crimes, crimes against humanity, and genocide are prosecuted. The Norwegian Nobel Committee has decided to award the Nobel Peace Prize for 2026 to Navathanam Navi Pillai for her efforts to promote peace and international law.
0: The South African human rights lawyer and international jurist, Navi Pillay, has been the United Nations High Commissioner for Human Rights and a judge at both the International Criminal Court and an international tribunal investigating the 1994 genocide in Rwanda. Most recently, she led the UN Independent International Commission of Inquiry that it concluded that Israel had committed genocide in Gaza. Navi Pillay is now 85 years old. She was born into an Indian Tamil family in apartheid South Africa, the first woman to start a law practice in Natal, South Africa, in 1967. She began her legal career defending anti-apartheid activists, including Nelson Mandela, exposing torture and helping establish key rights for prisoners on Robben Island. The Nobel Committee also praised her work in South Africa.
1: A common thread runs from her early work defending Nelson Mandela and others who stood up against apartheid to her service as a judge in some of the key international court cases of our time.
0: Navi Pillay was in Nuremberg, Germany, at an annual conference of human rights lawyers and judges when she got the news this morning.
2: You clap a little bit more, I may share this prize with Trump. The last thing I did is the delivery of the report on Gaza, naming what's happening there as genocide.
3: Yeah.
2: Bravo.
0: Meanwhile, Israel's foreign ministry took to X to denounce the awarding of the Nobel Peace Prize to Navi Pillay, calling it a, quote, grotesque weaponization of an award to legitimize anti-Israel hatred and prejudice, unquote. This is Navi Pillay speaking to Reuters last year about her genocide findings as the chair of the UN Independent International Commission of Inquiry on the Occupied Palestinian Territories.
3: Genocide is occurring in Gaza. We haven't gone into Palestine yet. We will, because this is a permanent commission. And we named the three individuals that we felt were responsible. And we said, and the one is the prime minister, the other the president, and the third is the former minister of defense. And we said that since they acted as agents of the state, then the state of Israel is responsible.
2: Today we witness in real time how the promise of never again is broken and tested in the eyes of the world. The ongoing genocide in Gaza is a moral outrage and a legal emergency.
0: For more, we're joined here in our New York studio by war crimes prosecutor Reid Brody, member of the International Commission of Jurists, served as a member of the United Nations Group of Human Rights Experts on Nicaragua. He's also the author of To Catch a Dictator, The Pursuit and Trial of Hissein Habre. First, Reid, your response to Navi Pillay being chosen as the 2026 Nobel Peace Laureate.
4: This was just wonderful. I mean, I love Navi Pillay. I mean, everybody in the human rights movement reveres Navi Pillay, who actually embodies the last 60 years of work for human rights and the rule of law from a anti-apartheid lawyer and judge in South Africa to the tribunals on Rwanda and the ICC as High Commissioner for Human Rights, not just being the first woman in all of these things, but actually, or the first African, but actually, you know, breaking new ground on genocide, on LGBT issues, on women's issues. And it's also a stinging rebuke to Donald Trump. You know, Donald Trump is fighting, and the Nobel Committee did not mention Donald Trump, but his name was omnipresent in what they said. I mean, this Donald Trump is sanctioning judges, fighting for a world in which, you know, might makes right, in which there is no accountability. And Navi Pillay represents the exact opposite of that. The rule of law, accountability for the worst crimes, you know, the rule of law rather than the law of the jungle.
5: And Reid, it's not only a rebuke, obviously, of Donald Trump, but the decision of the Nobel Committee to choose Navi Pillay at this particular time in terms of the impact on Israel and the growing isolation of Israel worldwide. Could you talk about that as well?
4: Well, of course, you know, Navi Pillay was the head of the UN Independent Commission that was looking into abuses in the occupied territories. I'm on a similar commission for Nicaragua. And she found, you know, with her, you know, beyond a reasonable doubt, reasonable grounds to believe that Israel was committing genocide. And she backed that up, you know, through thousands of interviews, through, you know, forensic proof. And I think around the world, people can cite the work that Navi Pillay has done on this. When people say that Israel is engaged in genocide, they have this imprimatur from a quasi-judicial body of the United Nations, you know, led by one of the most distinguished judges in the world.
0: And if you could comment on the comments of the Nobel Committee around right now, the international legal order and what international human rights law is about.
4: Well, I think that's the most important thing here. I mean, we are living in a moment, as you have had on your show several times, in which the entire architecture of international law and accountability is under attack. The United States, which has vowed to dismantle the International Criminal Court, the court that she used to sit on, brick by brick, which is sanctioning the judges, like as she was once a judge of the ICC. We understand new sanctions for the United States are coming down. And here is somebody who represents the exact opposite, who represents exactly that so-called international law, those rogue international judges that the United States is going after. So this is such an important moment.
0: And interesting, she got the news in Nuremberg, Germany, the significance of Nuremberg and the Nuremberg trials for the establishment of international law.
4: Absolutely. I mean, the Nuremberg is the genesis of international accountability. It's the genesis of never again. It's the first international tribunal that held state actors responsible for crimes against humanity, which talked about aggression as the supreme international crime. And in Nuremberg, she's on the board of the Nuremberg Academy, and there's in fact, one of the last times I saw Navi Pillay was in Nuremberg, where they hold these regular meetings of judges and lawyers to promote the legacy of Nuremberg and the Nuremberg principles, which stand for this idea that no one is above the law. And, you know, very importantly, I mean, the United States, Russia, Soviet Union, France, and the Great Britain were the powers that created the International Military Tribunal. And the U.S. prosecutor, Judge Jackson, said, you know, we are, you know, it's the Germans who are in front of us today, but this law has to apply to everyone.
0: I wanted to ask you a question on a separate issue, and that is the issue of Nicaragua. We have the latest news that the United States has sent a Nicaragua torture victim back to, deported him to Nicaragua, a Nicaraguan exile who was imprisoned and tortured after protesting against the country's government, was deported by the U.S. back to Nicaragua, where he was immediately imprisoned this past week. If you can talk about your role in investigating Nicaragua, and it's very interesting to speak to you, given that, 40 years ago, when you were one of the leading critics and investigators of the Contra war crime atrocities against the Sandinistas.
4: Well, I mean, so today, of course, Nicaragua has become a dictatorship led by Daniel Ortega, in which, you know, there are no human rights, there is no civic space, in which 453 Nicaraguans have been stripped of their nationality, expelled. One-tenth of the Nicaraguan population has fled abroad, and many are in the United States. Some of them old Sandinista leaders, many of them who were expelled by Nicaragua to the United States. And unfortunately, a number of them, Nicaragua once put 222 dissidents on a plane to the United States. As of today, six of those people have been in ICE detention. And, you know, Marco Rubio, the United States considers Nicaragua to be a dictatorship. The U.S. government has coordinated international efforts to isolate Nicaragua, including a recent meeting of the Organization of American States that were devoted to Nicaragua. And yet what we're seeing is that Nicaraguan dissidents are being picked up by ICE and in this case, returned to Nicaragua, where they are rearrested. In other cases, Nicaraguans are being sent around the world. There are Nicaraguans who have been deported to the Central African Republic. A few weeks ago, one of the 222 Nicaraguans who was expelled on a plane, a leading journalist, Luis Galeano, on whose show I've been many times, was arrested by ICE. And still, now he's out on bail, but he still faces deportation hearings.
0: And your title on the commission investigating Nicaragua released a report?
4: I'm a member of the United Nations group of human rights experts on Nicaragua, similar to the one that Navi Pillay was the chair of for the occupied Palestinian territories.
0: In which she found genocide.
4: That Israel had been engaged in genocide.
0: I want to thank you so much for being with us. Reed Brody, war crimes prosecutor, member of the International Commission of Jurists, has served, as he said, as a member of the United Nations Group of Human Rights Experts on Nicaragua. Coming up, we look at the ongoing fallout from Cornell University's handling of an alleged gang rape of a Cornell undergraduate at a college fraternity house. Stay with us.
6: Ser tu hermana, tu hija, Tamara, Pamela, Valentina. Yo puedo ser tu gran amiga, incluso tu compañera de vida. 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

0: Anti-Patriarcha, Anti-Patriarchy by Anna Tijoux. This is Democracy Now!, democracynow.org. I'm Amy Goodman with Juan Gonzalez. We turn now to the national outcry over the recent revelations of sexual assault at Cornell University. And a warning to our audience, the following stories contain graphic descriptions of sexual assault. The former student who has sued Cornell University, alleging she was gang raped in 2024 by seven male students at the Chi Phi fraternity house, has reportedly gone into hiding in her parents' home after receiving death threats. Lawyers for the woman, known only as Jane Doe, describe her deteriorating mental state to CNN after an escalating series of violent threats. That included a so-called swatting episode in which heavily armed police officers showed up at her family home, guns drawn, on a bogus tip that people had been killed inside. Since Jane Doe filed her civil suit, prosecutors have reopened a criminal investigation, and New York Governor Kathy Hochul appointed Attorney General Letitia James as special prosecutor in the case. Cornell University hired Sally Yates, a top former U.S. Justice Department lawyer, to lead an independent review of how the school handled the allegations. Thursday was a national day of action in solidarity with Jane Doe and against impunity for sexual abusers, with high schoolers, college students, advocates holding walkouts, rallies, vigils in 40 states. Here in New York, scores of students from Columbia University and Barnard College protested outside Columbia's gates, demanding administrators cut ties with associates of the late convicted sex trafficker Jeffrey Epstein, including Barnard College trustee Francine Lefrak, who was invited to spend a holiday with Jeffrey Epstein in 2010, 2 years after Epstein was convicted of soliciting prostitution from a minor. This is Marisol Boniface, a sophomore at Barnard College.
1: As I reel in the actions of Cornell University, I remind myself that Jane Doe's case is not one standalone incident. It is a campus rape culture that is permitted on every campus nationwide. It is a culture of ignoring survivors and diminishing their demands. And it is a system that maintains sexual assaulters in their powerful positions.
0: Meanwhile, at Cornell University, faculty members introduced a resolution calling for a no-confidence vote in university administrators' handling of the alleged gang rape at a fraternity house. On Wednesday, students held a sit-in on campus following a large demonstration on campus Monday. This is student protester Saya Taylor speaking Monday.
2: Jane Doe deserved an administration that delivered a fair and proper judicial process. Jane Doe deserved a police department that would actually follow up on her case. Instead, she was silenced. Her rapist free to walk the grounds of Cornell under a system that chose the university over the student.
0: For more, we're joined by Saya Taylor from Ithaca, New York. She's a sophomore at Cornell University, majoring in environment, sustainability, and government, a member of the Students for a Democrat at Cornell. And we're joined from Ithaca by Paul Ortiz, professor of labor history at Cornell University, leading sponsoring faculty senator for the vote of no confidence resolution. Let's begin with you, Professor Ortiz. What actually are you calling for? What is this vote?
3: Amy, this is a resolution that states that the faculty has no confidence in the ability of the central administration of Cornell to effectively address the ongoing crisis of sexual assault at Cornell. Students have been approaching faculty. Amy, many of us have been holding open office hours. And the number one message that Cornell students have is that the Jane Doe's ordeal is the tip of the iceberg, that there have been many, many other cases where women have been sexually assaulted and raped at Cornell University, and they're afraid of coming forward. They're afraid of going to the authorities because the investigation may be botched or they may be shamed. And so after hearing student after student coming in, and Amy, not just students, current students, but alumni, I've had alumni share stories about how they were raped at Cornell in years past. And so this is what leads us to call for a vote of no confidence in Cornell's central administration.
4: And Professor Ortiz, how do you respond to those who say that this is a largely a symbolic vote if it occurs and will not lead to the removal of the president or the provost?
3: Well, we responded that by saying the many people approached us as we were putting this resolution together. This is a collective process. And what we came up with was that even if you could remove Mike Kotlikoff or other administrators, and believe me, there are many students and many faculty who would like nothing less. The problem is if you remove one person, it doesn't change the culture. It doesn't change the culture of rape culture on campus. It doesn't change the fact that generations of Cornell students and staff and alumni have been victims of sexual assault, and the central administration has failed to address those traumas. And so it sometimes Americans have this idea that if you just replace the person at the top, things will change. Well, this wouldn't change anything at Cornell.
0: I want to go back to our guest, the student, Saya Taylor, who is 18 years old and a sophomore at Cornell University. If you can explain what you understood took place, this was several years ago when Jane Doe, as we are calling her, says she went into this frat house, Chi Phi, and says she was raped by seven male students. At this point, the college newspaper has named those students, right? Two of them expelled and several of them still going to class. One was assigned writing an essay. And so we saw signs on campus that protests were holding saying sentencing, not essays. Can you explain what you understood took place and why this has exploded on the campus now, Saya?
5: What took place, as released by the Cornell Daily Sun, was a very horrific, very detailed, and very graphic incident. What happened to Jane Doe wasn't just the fact that she went to the Chi Phi house and seven men took advantage of her. The entire system of Cornell University failed her. Students are outraged not because they're outraged solely at these seven men. They're outraged at the system that the university perpetrates. Rape culture and sexual assault culture thrives on campus. Even though I am a sophomore and I'm 18 years old, in my one full year that I've seen Cornell University, I have seen it firsthand where Cornell has a very corrupt judicial process. They would rather brush many cases under the rug than actually give people fair trials, fair investigations, and fair due process. So the true outrage in this case doesn't just come from what happened to Jane Doe. It comes from the fact that it could have happened to anybody on campus, and they still would have not received any justice.
4: And Sai, I wanted to ask you, at universities across the country, faculty and staff every year undergo training on sexual harassment and sexual assault and what to do about it and the Title IX requirements. And yet these events continue to happen. What is fundamentally wrong with the process that these universities are undertaking to educate their students and staff?
5: As a member of Students for a Democratic Cornell, us, our organization, along with 40 other coalition partners on campus, released five demands that we want the university to see and to put into action in response to this case. And one of the demands does indeed talk about how mandatory sexual assault prevention training needs to take place. As it stands right now at Cornell University, you need to complete a module in the summer before you become a freshman at Cornell. It is 30 minutes long, and most students that I've interacted with have entirely skipped it. And even besides for the education level, Cornell University does not make sexual assault seem like a big thing. They make sexual assault prevention modules into a quick 30-minute course, which is not the severity that this situation or that these events require.
0: Let me ask Professor Ortiz, just going through what has taken place. Jane Doe said in the lawsuit that she arrived at the Chi Phi fraternity house one night to meet a friend, despite already being intoxicated. She says two of the frat brothers, including her friend, pressured her to snort ketamine and gave her marijuana. She says they proposed a threesome. She was too impaired to consent, then raped her. One of the men then sent a Snapchat message to a fraternity group that chat saying that there was, quote, free bleep upstairs. For the next several hours, Jane Doe says the seven named plaintiffs in the lawsuit took turns assaulting her. Now, Governor Hochul has called for an end to the intoxication loophole. I think 20 states have this, that says if you're intoxicated, you can't charge something like rape. And it is said that the Cornell police, in handing over the case to the Ithaca police and to the DA, omitted the phrase that she said, I am 100% sure I was raped. Professor Ortiz.
3: Yes, these are all facts, Amy. And I think this is the reason that Jane Doe's ordeal has galvanized students, faculty, alumni, and we're hearing from people all across the country. My students have approached me, all women, to talk about their ordeals. And the reason Jane Doe's case galvanized them is they said, we recognize our ordeal at Cornell and Jane Doe's experiences. We have been sexually assaulted. And when we tried to speak out, we were silenced. There is a real culture of fear at Cornell, Amy. It's not just Cornell, but we're focusing on Cornell right now. Students have been afraid to speak out and to say anything that the administration might view as being unpopular. We know that there was repression of pro-Palestinian protesters, of anti-war protesters. What my students report to me is there's a continuum of fear about speaking out to any experience that the university doesn't want us to be being made public.
0: Shut down. Was Chi Phi shut down?
3: Yes, it was shut down. And Amy, this morning, there was a powerful op-ed written by a former Chi Phi member in the Cornell Daily Sun. And I really want to lift up the Daily Sun as really a beacon of amazing reporting on campus, the independent student newspaper. But that former member of Chi Phi detailed the brutal hazing and very sexualized hazing rituals.
0: We have to leave it there, but I want to thank you so much for being with us. We'll certainly continue to cover this case. Paul Ortiz, professor of labor history at Cornell, and Saya Taylor, 18-year-old sophomore at Cornell, majoring in environment, sustainability, and government, member of the Students for a Democrat at Cornell. That does it for our show. Steal the Story, Please. The documentary about Democracy Now! 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If you live in Canada and the United States, you can watch the film in your own home, be part of the post-screening question and answer with me and the filmmakers, moderated by the Pulitzer Prize-winning journalist Maria Hinojosa. Find out more at stealthestory.org. I'm Amy Goodman with Juan Gonzalez.
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1: Thank you.

Do you hear it ringing? 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All right. I don't care who it is. I just don't want to talk. 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

0: Eyewater Pants at $31.95, 28th Street is having its fourth semi-annual 20 to 25% off sale on all merchandise, normally priced 10 to 15% off the normal everyday low, low price.
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4: Thank you very much, ladies and gentlemen. That concludes the second set of the trio here this evening in Bakers. We're going to leave you once more for a brief interval. Before we do, I'd just like to say to those of you that have come in just recently and are sitting on what we call mic position, I would like to say, in case you missed the announcement earlier, we're making an album here tonight. Those of you that are sitting right on microphone, would you please just sort of keep it down a bit? You do need your applause. The talk, I don't think they'll buy. We'll be back in a few minutes.

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1: 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The Wow Hall presents a wide array of music on a regular basis. Their phone number is 541-687-2746. 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

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It's our recording of Kiss the Village Dreamer.

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your lips for just a moment. 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

0: That was Hello to All the Children of the World by We Sing. I'm Katie Stone. You're listening to the Children's Hour. 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Hello, everybody.
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0: Well, everyone, thank you so much for being here today out there in listener land here on Zoom and here at the Outpost. I am so excited about our topic today because I keep hearing about it in the news, but I don't really know that much about it. It's Greenland. Have you guys been hearing about Greenland lately?
4: Yeah. A lot of headlines.
0: It's a country, I think, although it's a big island. We are going to learn about Greenland. What do you all know about Greenland?
4: Looks icy.
0: Looks cold, doesn't it? I see pictures and it looks really kind of what we would say is foreboding, right? Like it's got these big mountains. It's really, really, really cold. And yet, whenever you see pictures of Greenland, it's always so colorful, even though it's Greenland. And that's because it's just got a really colorful culture. Like people make it really beautiful. And when I see things online, it's often about glaciers, and a lot of fresh water of the planet is actually in Greenland in glaciers. So we have a ton to learn about Greenland. And our guest that we have coming up is an author of a new children's book. It's called Seasons by the Lake: Adventures in Greenland. Her name is Naya Lund Aparico, and she's going to be with us for the whole hour. We're going to learn about Greenland. This is the Children's Hour. Stick with us. You can find our learning guide for this episode at childrenshour.org. Look for Greenland.

0: music you're hearing today on the show is from Greenland. That was De Sock by Henrik Kamanilu. You're listening to the Children's Hour. I'm Katie Stone here with a whole lot of great people at the Outpost and on Zoom. And the kids' crew and I are with Naya Lund Apareko. She is a Greenlandic Inuk with a background in international relations. She's a children's book author, and her book is just beautiful, and it teaches us about Greenland. It's called Seasons by the Lake, Adventures in Greenland. Welcome to the Children's Hour, Naya.
1: Oh, thank you, Katie.
2: How did Greenland get its name?
1: The lore says that it comes from Erik the Red. That was the Norseman, the Viking that came to Greenland in 982, and that he wanted to attract more of his fellows from Iceland or Norway to set up, make a settlement there. So he named it Greenland, even though it was icy. He was actually a fugitive. They wanted, you know, his head, basically, for committing a crime. So he was escaping Iceland, and then he found Greenland to be away from everything else until his sentence was basically over and he could return. But by then, he already had kind of created a society, and I think they were there for about 500 years. I would like to say that for me, Greenland's not that green. Like they say, Greenland is just icy, where Iceland is green. I don't think it's true. For me, Iceland is black because of the volcanic, you know, rocks. And then Greenland has more color.
0: Is Greenland mostly ice all over it?
1: Oh, yes, of course. It's covered by the ice sheet, the Greenland ice sheet. It's huge. It's ginormous. I think it's 85% of all of Greenland is covered in ice. And people can only live at the edge, like the coastline. And so because of that, there's no street, the roads in between the towns. The ice is as thick as a mile. We have to fly or we have to go by boat.
0: What are we going to see? We get off of our airplane, apparently, or our kayak in Nuuk. And what will we see? Is it really all white and full of ice? That's kind of what we imagine.
1: If you come during the summer, it's not going to be all white. And the first thing you're going to notice is it's very rocky and there are no trees. So imagine everything's visible, the whole ground, everything's visible. Everything's right close to the water and it's just gorgeous.
0: Wait, there's no trees in Greenland?
1: We have a lot of like shrubs, you know, smaller, because they have to keep tight to the ground to stay alive all through the winter. We have imported trees down in the south that looks like evergreen trees, but they're very short.
0: Wow. I can't imagine a place with no trees. I've seen pictures of Greenland and your buildings are so colorful.
1: Yes. In the beginning, when we had kind of the missionaries and, you know, the tradesmen, color was used for coding. Like what was health, I think, was like yellow. The buildings were yellow. Red, I think that was like churches, and then green with schools. It was coded. We don't use that anymore, but color is big for houses.
0: You're listening to the Children's Hour, and today we're learning about Greenland. Our guest is Naya Lund Apareko, and she's written a book called Seasons by the Lake, Adventures in Greenland. It's a picture book, but it has a lot in it to learn for all of us. There's a learning guide that comes with this episode. You can find it at childrenshour.org. Look for Greenland. We've got more coming up. Stick with us. This is the Children's Hour.

0: That was Pilarinik Tikinek by Sume. And before that, you heard another by Henerik Kamanilu right here on the Children's Hour.
1: 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We'll be right back.
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0: That was the single Kalaliunvunga by Sume. You're listening to the Children's Hour. Our guest is Nyalund Aparico. She is the author of Seasons by the Lake, Adventures in Greenland. She is Greenlandic Inuk, and she is here with us on the Children's Hour. Let's go over to Nina.
1: How did the Inuit people end up settling in Greenland?
2: We are mostly indigenous Inuit in Greenland that came from around year 1100 that migrated from Canada. Inuit were nomadic people, and there have been several migrations, six or five migrations in total, that goes all the way back 4,500 years ago. And our last migration, the Thule people, they came around year 1100. And then there are several theories why they came. It could be that they saw the marine mammals that were going that way, or that they didn't have space in Canada, that they had maybe fights with other groups or tribes. So it's theories that we know of.
0: Was there a land bridge between Canada and Greenland for the migration to happen, or did everyone come over on kayaks?
2: I think the land base was ice, the sea ice. So up by Canada, between Canada and Greenland's really very tiny distance that freezes over in the winter, so it's been possible to cross. And for us, sea ice is land, you know, that freezes over in the winter.
0: Wait, so you're saying that when you're up in the north of Greenland, you consider these big glacial icebergs almost, like you consider that land?
2: Well, there's a difference between icebergs and sea ice. That's the sea frozen over in very, very deep, deep depths. Glaciers are coming from the Greenland ice sheet. They fall off the Greenland ice sheet. So those are the icebergs.
3: Are there a lot of animals in the Greenland Ocean?
2: Lots of marine mammals, definitely. Lots and lots. There's all sorts of seals. We have whales. We can see whales from our windows just out in the fjord. We consider polar bears as marine mammals because they live on the sea ice. And a lot of seabirds.
0: You have polar bears?
2: We do. We don't see them much in town, though. But in the south where I'm from, they come with we call them pack ice. That means it's the ice that comes from the East Greenland, basically from the North Pole area. And it travels with the Gulf Stream around the south and further up north. And that brings polar bears.
0: Naya, you're Greenlandic Inuk. That's a very special culture. And I'm sure there are certain things that define your culture.
2: Our culture is very traditional indigenous culture, which means our living is based on the marine wildlife, means our ancestors and still today hunted seals, whales, seabirds, you know, we were living off fish. So it's very marine based, and we were going around with umiaks and kayak. So that's kind of the bigger pictures of what Inuit life is. To me, what defines and what really sets it apart from bigger Western places is that we don't consider nature a place to be bought. In fact, you can't own land in Greenland. You can't buy land. Our land is communal, meaning everybody owns all of Greenland. We can't go in and say, I want to buy this piece of lot. What you can get is you can get a permit to build on that piece of land, but you never own the land.
0: And that makes you kind of responsible for your neighbors. Your neighbors are responsible for you. Is a sense of everybody's a part of it. I suppose no one knows that, actually.
2: Probably not. With nature, we don't consider it something that we have to control. We just live through the rhythms and let that decide, the nature decide, can we go out today? I mean, we mostly go out every day, but we're not the bosses of nature. The nature is our boss, and we will happily comply with what it's giving us.
0: This is the Children's Hour. Stick with us. You can find our learning guide for this episode at childrenshour.org. Look for Greenland.
4: 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

0: That was Kakuka Heat by Henerik Kamanilu. You're listening to the Children's Hour, and today on the show, we're learning about Greenland. Our guest is Naya Lund Aperikko. She's a Greenlandic Inuk, and she's also written a book called Seasons by the Lake, Adventures in Greenland. It's a picture book for kids, but really, all ages can learn a lot.
1: What inspired you to write the book you wrote?
2: As a child, I played a lot outdoors because our communities are so small and everything's pretty like local. So we get a lot of freedom to play, you know, go to the lake. My mom and dad, they probably just let us out the door and we could just go to school, like walk on the way and then just not even come home after school. So you just do your thing until it's dinner time, then you go home. When it's winter, we get to build little igloos or we fish down by the creek, or it's just a lot of outdoor adventuring by ourselves. So my children's book, Seasons by the Lake, it's about, you guessed it, seasons and life adventures down by the lake year round. Every year is different, but mostly we have four seasons. They're just not equal. We have long winters, very long winters. Sometimes it's 9 months.
0: Is it dark all the time in your winter?
2: The higher up north you are, the closer to the North Pole, the darker and longer it is with no sun. So you don't see daylight at all.
0: Give us an example. What time does the sun set on a winter day in December?
2: So if you're up in Ghana, I think the last time you see the sun would be sometime in November, maybe even October.
0: Like it never comes up.
2: It never comes up if you're really close to the North Pole. It gets almost daylight. It's like twilight, but not quite sun. It doesn't rise at all. People who grew up there are used to it. Once the winter solstice hit, the light comes back really quickly.
1: What is the average temperatures outdoor in Greenland?
2: Just like in the United States, where there are differences between the north, if you're in Alaska, and down if you're in Texas, it's very different. Obviously, we're not hot, hot, hot in long summers the way there are here in the United States. But in Nuuk, where I'm from, which is in the south, in the summer, we get as high as about 55, 60, and that's really hot. And then in the winter, we can get as cold, this is in Celsius, minus 25 Celsius.
0: So it's negative 13 degrees Fahrenheit. The 65 degrees was in Fahrenheit. That's
2: yes.
0: Crazy. But in the north, it's going to be a lot colder.
2: We have to put a lot of layers, as you can imagine. If you've ever gone skiing up in the mountains, you have to put a lot of layers on. And we're good at that. We have always layers and layers on. But in the old days, they had to use sealskin to keep them warm. As you might have heard, it's getting a lot warmer. The climate's getting a lot warmer. The hunters are the ones that are most affected because they usually are catching what they're hunting from the sea ice, and that's disappearing. If they don't have sea ice, there's no basis for their traditional ways of life. So that's changing a lot in the communities.
0: We've been seeing like movies and things of glaciers melting into the ocean. Have you seen that in real life? Have you seen any of that going on around where you lived in Greenland?
2: I think the way I would see it in that area we live in, bigger cities, is that it's warmer. There are some winters that we don't really get snow. I mean, we do get snow, but it's very little compared to when we grew up in the 80s or 70s. A lot of snow, like it would just be for so many months, just packs, but not anymore.
0: The voice you're hearing is Naya Lund Aperikko. She is an author of a book that came out recently called Seasons by the Lake, Adventures in Greenland. Today on the Children's Hour, we're learning about Greenland. There's a learning guide that comes with this episode. You can find it at childrenshour.org. Look for Greenland.

0: That was Tuliugak by Nive Nielsen and the Deer Children. Tuliugak is an Inuit word that means raven.
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1: 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Our guest is Nyalund Aparico. 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
2: How big is Greenland and what is the capital?
3: It's the largest island in the world, so it's huge. It's big. I would say it's about a quarter, 25% of U.S. size, the size of U.S. And then, capital is Nuuk. That's where I'm from.
0: And it's N-U-U-K, right?
3: Yep, that's correct.
2: I'm aware of the fact that Greenland is classified as a territory of Denmark. Why isn't Greenland considered a country?
3: Oh, it is a country. It is not an independent nation, meaning we're a part of the Danish kingdom.
4: What's like the official language of Greenland?
3: The official language in Greenland is Greenlandic, which is an Inuit language, just like they speak in Alaska and Canada. So even though the dialect of the language has developed a lot since the migrations from Alaska over to Canada and from Canada to Greenland over thousands of years, it's still very similar. I can understand a lot what the Inuit are saying in Alaska and in Canada.
5: What is the population of Greenland?
3: Do you want to make a guess?
6: 2.4 million.
5: Let's go 1,000,000. 100,000.
0: 100,000, he thinks?
3: Very close. It's 56,000 people for the whole country.
0: That's it?
3: That's it.
0: Just so folks who are living here in Albuquerque know, we have almost 1 million people in the city.
6: Nearly 700,000, I think.
0: Oh, we're going down.
6: Well, just for the smaller Albuquerque area. But I mean, that is way lower than I thought it would be for Greenland. I mean, wow.
3: It's mostly Scandinavians, I would say, mostly Danish. Like about 20% of the population is Danish. So maybe 8%, 5% are foreigners. I think Thai are there, maybe Filipino. We do have here and there, my husband was there as an American, but he acclimated quickly.
0: So not too many New Mexicans. We all might freeze, actually, I think, if we lived there.
6: What kind of food and natural resources are available in Greenland? And does a lot of the resources have to get imported from other countries?
3: So we've always been nature-based, or traditional food has always been marine. So it's fisheries that are huge. It's the main income base. The biggest export to other countries is our fisheries. So a lot of fishermen are there. Some hunters, traditional hunters, are still around, but they're fewer, a lot fewer now than in the olden days. Most of our import is coming from Scandinavia. So Denmark is where we get our food, bread, milk, all the dairy, cereals. They're from Denmark.
2: How does Greenland's economy operate with such a small population? And are there enough people for things like hospitals and schools?
3: We're too few on the island. A lot of Danes from Denmark come to work in the hospitals, especially. Before we had our autonomy, the increased autonomy in Greenland, that was 1979, we became a home rule government, meaning that we, from being considered a county in Denmark.
0: So for kids listening, every state might have, 100 counties. Albuquerque is in Bernalillo County. You've heard of that. Wherever you're listening, listeners, you also live in a county, but typically a county doesn't have that much power. Your state government is going to have more money. So, wow, that must have been hard to be Greenland and only be a county of Denmark, which is pretty far away physically, actually.
3: That was the reason why everything needed to change, because the distance was too enormous. And by getting our, increased independence or this autonomy, we created a parliament in Greenland that made our own legal, jurisdiction, meaning laws for our country. Healthcare-wise, we still are dependent on the Danish healthcare workers, but every small town has a clinic of some sort. It's not like we're not getting healthcare.
0: Well, now is when you get to make all the American parents jealous. You guys get free healthcare, right, in Greenland? It's just like a right.
3: Yes.
0: That must be nice.
3: We don't even have to pay for medicine or anything. You can give birth. You don't pay anything. It's free.
0: You've been listening to the Children's Hour. We've been learning about Greenland. You can learn a lot more in our learning guide with this episode. You can find it at childrenshour.org. Look for Greenland. Our guest has been Nyalund Aparico. Her book is Seasons by the Lake, Adventures in Greenland. Naya, thank you so much for being with us on the Children's Hour. We learned so much from you today.
3: Thank you so much for having me. You guys are amazing. Oh, I love the questions.
0: If you want to learn more about Greenland, you can find our learning guide at childrenshour.org. Look for Greenland. And at our website, we always post our full playlist, too, so you can see the music that we've been playing, which is all music from Greenland and almost entirely sung in the Greenlandic language. This is Upernak. It means spring, and this is by Sume.

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Look for Greenland. We have time for just one more today. This is Sauras Tauri. We'll catch you next time for another edition of the Children's Hour.

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2: Hello. Hello and welcome to Hearts and Bones. It's an hour of modern eras of folk music. I'm your host, Mike Meyer. And in this hour, we're going to mix it up with Peter Rowan, Chris Chandler, We Banjo 3, Kathy Kallick Band, and Shemekia Copeland. Let's kick it off with a project by Tom Landa, who's the lead singer with the Celtic band The Paperboys out of Canada. This is a Latino band that's incredibly spectacular too. They're called Locarno on Hearts and Bones.

Kathy Kalik Band. Kathy Kalik goes way back to the Good Old Persons, a bluegrass band in the Bay Area, and she's still recording, including this record called What Are They Doing in Heaven Today? And that's their version of Bill Monroe's Footprints in the Snow. This is Hearts and Bones. It's modern eras of folk music. My name is Mike Meyer. And up next is an artist I'd like to introduce you to who previously played with a band called Moody Little Sister. They were from Portland, and she's living in New Mexico now. And she even has a new name. Naomi has now become Rooster Blackspur from her album Brand New Start. Here's the title cut on Hearts and Bones.

0: Sonny Chillingworth, the great Hawaiian slack key guitarist from his album Endlessly.
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0: Welcome back to Hearts and Bones. It's Modern Eras of Folk Music. My name is Mike Meyer. I'm recording out of River Cove Studios in Eugene, Oregon. And I want to say a little bit about community radio, because that's what brings it all together. I've collected this music for over 40 years, and I've kept up with it that long by producing concerts and really being up to date with a lot of new releases. 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A little bit goes a long way.

Jamseed Sharifi and Hassan Hauptman together on a collection called Cairo to Casablanca, and they call that piece Through the Veil. This is Hearts and Bones coming through the veil and into Spirit and the Blues. That's the name of the album by Eric Bibb. Just keep going on Hearts and Bones.

0: Shamekia Copeland, Cajun style. She's really branching out into all kinds of different styles lately. She's the daughter of the great blues man Johnny Copeland. It's from her album Done Come Too Far, Fried Catfish and Bibles, here on Hearts and Bones. Oh, and before that, we heard from the group Wild Honey. They're from Ashland, Oregon, doing those beautiful Eastern European harmonies. They feature the great singer Pia from their self-titled album, Wild Honey.
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0: Hello and welcome to Hearts and Bones. It's an hour of modern eras of folk music. I'm your host, Mike Meyer. And in this hour, we're going to mix it up with Peter Rowan, Chris Chandler, We Banjo 3, Kathy Kallick Band, and Shamekia Copeland. Let's kick it off with a project by Tom Landa, who's the lead singer with the Celtic band The Paperboys out of Canada. This is a Latino band that's incredibly spectacular, too. They're called Locarno on Hearts and Bones.

Kathy Kalik Band. Kathy Kalik goes way back to the Good Old Persons, a bluegrass band in the Bay Area, and she's still recording, including this record called What Are They Doing in Heaven Today? And that's their version of Bill Monroe's Footprints in the Snow. This is Hearts and Bones. It's modern eras of folk music. My name is Mike Meyer. And up next is an artist I'd like to introduce you to who previously played with a band called Moody Little Sister. They were from Portland, and she's living in New Mexico now. And she even has a new name. Naomi has now become Rooster Blackspur from her album Brand New Start. Here's the title cut on Hearts and Bones.

Sonny Chillingworth, the great Hawaiian slack key guitarist from his album Endlessly. Welcome back to Hearts and Bones. It's modern eras of folk music. My name is Mike Meyer. I'm recording out of River Cove Studios in Eugene, Oregon. And I want to say a little bit about community radio because that's what brings it all together. I've collected this music for over 40 years, and I've kept up with it that long by producing concerts and really being up to date with a lot of new releases. 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And if you appreciate this vehicle of bringing it to you, then it takes you to finance it. We need community member support, and we're asking for that right now by going to our website and signing up and becoming an active listener supporter. Thank you for doing your part. A little bit goes a long way for us just to pay the bills. And then the rest of it is pure fun and creativity. And coming up next is Peter Rowan. He was just inducted into the International Bluegrass Music Hall of Fame, but he does a whole lot more than bluegrass. He is one of the most diverse musicians that I've ever heard. This comes from an album called Dharma Blues, from a stream of consciousness song called Illusions Fool. Here is the great Peter Rowan on Hearts and Bones.

Jamseed Sharifi and Hassan Hauptmann together on a collection called Cairo to Casablanca, and they call that piece Through the Veil. This is Hearts and Bones coming through the veil and into Spirit and the Blues. That's the name of the album by Eric Bibb. Just keep going on Hearts and Bones.

Shemeke Copeland, Cajun style. She's really branching out into all kinds of different styles lately. She's the daughter of the great blues man Johnny Copeland. It's from her album Done Come Too Far, Fried Catfish and Bibles, here on Hearts and Bones. Oh, and before that, we heard from the group Wild Honey. They're from Ashland, Oregon, doing those beautiful Eastern European harmonies. They feature the great singer Pia from their self-titled album, Wild Honey. Welcome back to Hearts and Bones. It's Modern Eras of Folk Music. I'm your host, Mike Meyer. And if you'd like to give any feedback, please write to me at heartsandbonesradio@gmail.com. Certainly great to hear from you, and thanks for being part of the show in every way you are. Coming up next is Paul Benoit, a great singer-songwriter. But in this role, he's mostly doing cover songs. He does a few originals when he backs up the great poet Chris Chandler. Their album together is called Matadors. Here's Chris Chandler and Paul Benoit on Hearts and Bones.

she had told her daughter to give her a ring. But the daughter asked, "Why would I give you a piece of jewelry?" "No," she said. "Call me." Still, the daughter insisted, "Telephones don't ring."

telephones may play songs, but they still ring. They send signals to a satellite that circles the planet, that orbits the sun, that loops the galaxy as it rings the universe.

Musicians say that sound travels in vibrations that ripple from its source in waves, ringing like a pebble thrown in a pond, which is why bells are said to ring. Scientists say the universe is shaped like a ring, an annulus. All matter exists in the space between two circles, one inside the other, concentric, which is the very definition of a ring. Poets say our lives are a circle. May the circle be unbroken, the circle of life, the ring of fire, sunrise and sunset.

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0: 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The brown bells of Mirtha will always answer, a hope for the future, for there will always be a rain, for love has made our lives the shape of the universe, infinite, a rain.

Wee Banjo 3 from their eclectic album called Open the Road, just about wrapping up this week's Hearts and Bones. My name is Mike Meyer. I really want to thank you for going along for the ride. We've got a couple more twists and turns ahead. We're going to finish with a wonderful violinist, Jocelyn Petit, from her album Wind Rose. Right now, it's a British Celtic singer-songwriter, Jez Lowe, great left-handed guitarist as well. Hope you'll come around next week. Thanks again for listening.

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4: Hi, folks. My name is Jaimari, and I'll be your host for another hour of contemporary folk on Hearts and Bones. In this hour, we're going to have lots of bones as we get ready for Halloween coming up. We're going to celebrate with some bone songs, and we might throw in a few ghosts and witches while we're at it, and maybe a werewolf. We're going to hear from Cy Conn, John Trudell, Lorena McKenna, Bob Amall, and many more. Thanks so much for joining me. And we're going to start off with some brand new music. We're going to hear first from Cozy Sheridan, a prolific songwriter who's been around for a long time. And she's got a new album out called A Beautiful Sound. I'm going to play this song that's a really lovely sentiment, and hopefully it's true for all of us. It's called What If It Will Be Okay. Thanks for joining me.

There's some John Sebastian for you, and a song called Loving You from his new album. We also heard from Carolyn Wonderland, and a song called Crack in the Wall. Let's get a little Celtic next with Eamon O'Leary and Jefferson Hamer. They call themselves the Murphy Beds, and they have a new album called Easy Way Down. Here's an instrumental from that album called Scattery Island, Bonnie Prince Charlie.

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1: That was Mean Mary with a very fine song about being a traveling musician, as she is. That song was called Come Along, and wouldn't that be fun to just go along with her on the road? That's from her 2020 album Alone. And we'll be right back with more Hearts and Bounds after this break.
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1: This is Jai Mari, and you're tuned in to Hearts and Bones, Modern Eras of Folk. And I've got a song for you that reflects these times as well as times past, called Just a Lie, from the great Cy Kahn, from his album Been a Long Time. After that, we're going to get into some witchy music. Here's Cy Kahn.

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3: 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To start off, we have Lifescapes playing The Geese in the Bog. Following that, Spirited Lads sings Colchi Lads, and then Allison Hood performs Our Island of Dreams.

Next, we have Varro singing Sove. I really like how this sounds. I don't much like the story. And then we'll end our set with Cherish the Ladies performing Crowley's Reels and Tom Ward's Downfall.

0: Don't go away. You have set two to come of the Celtic Music Hour. Following that, set three.
1: Hi, Dean Middleton here. You've been listening to KOCF for years now. Thank you. You've been with us through our fun drives. You've probably attended one of our many live events in Veneta at the Harvest Festival and in Eugene at the Saturday Market. Maybe you've even stopped by our booth at the Oregon

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To start off, we have right from Eugene, Oregon, David Lloyd of Maggie's Pitchfork performing the Bally Desmond Polkas. And after that, the Tannahill Weavers sing Fragment of a Scottish Ballad. Following that, Claridge Fiddlers and Friends play Toss the Feathers.

my Donald twa, for bones thy heart, why beams with joy thy wistful vim, yawns but thy true love's fleeting form, thy true love mere.

0: Amelia Hogan lives in the Bay Area, but she has become an internationally well-known Celtic performer. Here she sings Taking Flight. After that, Farewell to Ireland and The Fox Hunter's Reel are performed by Kevin Burke, Johnny Cunningham, Christian Lemaitre, and Swig Sibiril.
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1: It's final set of the Celtic Music Hour today on KOCF. We start off with Dudonnan playing Conlon's Jigs and Porrig O'Keefe's. Then Brodders Knowles and O'Hare sing Bee's Wing. Lament for the Wild Geese is played by James Galway. Then Annam plays Miley's Revenge. We end with the late Sinead O'Connor singing Oroshe Duvaha Walia.

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dollars. So far in 1976, we've given away almost $20,000. Win a few hundred or a few thousand for yourself. Right, Lair. CFL, say it and win.

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1: Can I hear a song?
2: What song?
1: Dream On by Aerosmith.
2: Yeah, I'll play that next. Okay, thanks for calling.
1: Thank you. Oh, Larry.
2: What?
1: Could I hear Money Honey, too?
2: Getting greedy, aren't you? Okay, Money Honey, okay, I'll play Aerosmith after I write the songs here, and then Money Honey I'll get on in the next 15 minutes or so, okay?
1: Okay, great.
2: Thanks for calling.
1: Yeah.
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1: CFL, say it and win. Lower Lujack, 509. Name of the song is Dream On. This is Aerosmith at CFL.

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5: 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Larry Lujack started his career in Idaho and made stops in Spokane and at Seattle's legendary KJR. Lujack, who took his radio name from Chicago Bears quarterback Johnny Lujack, spent the rest of his career in Chicago, which included bouncing between WCFL and WLS. He passed away at 73 from cancer in 2013. More classic sounds of Chicago's WCFL after the break.
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5: 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Super Jock was the title of the book he wrote.
0: CFL. 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Larry Lujack at 5.

0: CFL, we're going to hear the Larry Lujack clunk letter of the day in about 10 minutes. We got Money Honey by the Bay City Rollers, Love Roller Coaster, and Honky Tonk Woman with the Stones. 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

0: CFL at 5:29 in Chicago. Time for the award-winning clunk letter of the day. Da-da-da-da-da-da, which has returned to the airwaves this evening. And now here he is. In person.
1: Larry Lujack.
0: Hi.
1: Larry Lujack. Larry Lujack. Larry Lujack. Super Jock.
0: Today's letter is from far away, Brooklyn, Ohio. Girl's name is Carol Sadewasser. Carol writes, Dear Lair, I have a problem that only the mighty Super Jock can solve. Last August, I had to move to Ohio. I didn't like moving because I wouldn't be able to hear your show, but a job is a job. I later discovered I can pick up CFL after 4:30 in the afternoon. My boyfriend sent me a copy of your book, Super Jock, and I thought it was fantastic. I loved every page. My problem is this. World-famous Tom Murphy, who used to work at CFL, is now the morning jock at WIXY here in Cleveland. I met him at one of his appearances at the neighborhood radio shack, and the topic of conversation turned to you. He wanted to read your book, so I loaned him my copy, which was a dumb thing to do. He agreed to mail it to me after he had read it, but I still don't have it, and this transaction occurred last October. I wrote him a letter asking him to send back the book, but I didn't even receive an answer to that. Do you think you could use your influence and try to get him to send me my book back? I'd really appreciate it. Thanks a lot, Lair. You are the best by far. A longtime fan, Carol Sadewasser. Well, Carol, I will certainly give Mr. Murphy a call next week and see that you get your book back. I know why he's keeping it. You see, he's probably stealing bits and ideas and lines out of the book to use on his show. Probably goes in the control room each morning and says, well, let's see, today I'll do page 36 out of Lou Jack's book. I would really like to be listening to his show when some of those pages come on the air. In particular, for those of you who have read the book, the two incidents regarding newsmen, one is the hot cup of coffee incident, and the other one is the guy who was reading the news while something was going on under the table. I would really like to be tuned into Murphy's show on the day he does those pages.
1: Super CFL.
0: Not to mention the page where the disc jockey in Boise got the disease. That was a good one.

0: AFL.
1: Could you play Breaking Up Is Hard to Do?
0: What a good idea. Sure glad you thought of that. Yes, I will. Thanks for calling.
1: Thank you.
0: Yeah.
2: Get that on next. Breaking Up Is Hard to Do as next song. Theme from SWAT and... I don't know. Also, going to be drawing another postcard out here and giving away some money on this one, so keep your face by the radio to see if it's your face that wins the money. Lair Lou Check at 535.

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0: Bruce Lee is gone, but his supreme style of fighting goes on and on in Goodbye, Bruce Lee, his last game of death. Bruce Lee, the Muhammad Ali of martial arts. See him take on Kareem Abdul-Jabbar in actual martial arts competition. The most exciting fighting legend of our time. And now he's back. Terry Levine presents an Aquarius Films release. Goodbye, Bruce Lee, his last game of death. Rated R, under 17, not admitted without parents.
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2: 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It's called MUDD. 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
10: 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That's Madrona and Saltwater State Park, closed for the next few days at least. You know, I just do not understand the situation around here. They refuse to put fluoride in the water. But sewage, you know, that's fine. You know, it's
11: 8 o'clock tonight at the Westlake Mall in Seattle, 4th and Pike. You be there. There'll be big prizes, records, and all sorts of stuff. The first person to come up to the Big Kahuna and say, "Hi there, Big Kahuna," will win a KJR All-American jacket. And everyone there will be able to register to win the Big Kahuna's car. Now, this car is a gift from the Beach Boys on their first 5th anniversary to KJR listeners. Many gifts to be given away. You plan to be there tonight. See for the first time in person the Big Kahuna.
10: Hey, I just met the Big Kahuna. He's downstairs here in the station right now. He's going to be at a Westlake Mall, 8 o'clock tonight. Fantastic guy. Westlake Mall, 8 o'clock tonight. He'll be there in person. Big Kahuna is here. I was talking to him. He said he was going to try to make it out to Madrona Beach this weekend, too, and try surfing in the sewage. Oh, Larry.
12: It's a swinging chick's uncle, J. Jacobs.
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12: J. Jacobs, where the fashion is.
10: Hey, ask about how you can get a free Beatle ticket at any of the five J. Jacobs Doors of Fashion for Young Women. 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Larry Lou Jack, 725, and here comes my absolute fave new record. Billy Stewart, Summertime, get it on, baby!
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5: 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It's notable that when Lujack left WLS in 1987, they continued paying him for five more years in a non-compete agreement.
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13: Larry, can you play December 1963, Oh What a Night?
10: Oh, What a Night! Oh, what a great idea! Yes, I will.
13: Okay, thanks.
10: Thanks for calling.
13: Bye. Hello?
10: Hi, are you Jenny?
13: Yeah.
10: I'm Larry Lujack at CFL, who just drew your postcard out here.
13: Oh, my God!
10: Ow!
13: It's Larry Lujack of CFL.
10: It's Larry Lujack of CFL. Jenny.
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10: 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CFL. All right.
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Lori Lucek, 553 at

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5: Welcome. I'm Wally Bowen, and I'm your host for today's show. On today's show, I'm going to play some of the great country tunes that I grew up with from the 50s and 60s, as I'm sure a lot of you have. And for the younger listeners of today's show, a lot of these songs have been re-recorded by quite a few different artists throughout the years. And the first song for today's show is by Don Gibson. It's from 1958. It's called Oh, Lonesome Me.

0: do.
1: That's one we used to sing along with. It's called Flowers on the Wall by the Statler Brothers, and it's from 1964. It's one of those that hit both the pop and country charts, as did this next song in 1963 by Skeeter Davis called The End of the World.

That's a great old tune from Johnny Horton called The Battle of New Orleans. It's from 1958. And this next song is from George Hamilton IV, the original version of Abilene. It was done in 1959.

That was a great old tune by Jimmy Rogers. It was called Honeycomb. He did it on the Ed Sullivan Show in 1957. And this next song is by George Jones. It was done in 1962. It's called She Thinks I Still Care.

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4: 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Today we're featuring some of the classic country hits from the 50s and 60s.

so I just think I'll take my foolish pride and put it on a southbound freight and ride. Go on back to the loved ones, the ones that I left waiting so far behind.

That was from 1963 by Bobby Bear. It was called Detroit City. And this next song is from 1957. It's another one of those crossover tunes that hit both the pop and country charts. It's done by the Everly Brothers. It's called Bye Bye Love.

That song was from 1954 called Make and Believe by Nashville's first female star, Kitty Wells. And this next song is from another one of my favorite country artists, Marty Robbins. The song is called Big Iron, and it came out in 1960.

That was called Walking in the Sunshine. It was done by Roger Miller in 1967. He's another one of those artists I grew up singing along with. And this next song is from 1961 by Floyd Kramer. It's called San Antonio Rose.

eastern seaboard. I got my diesel wound up and she's a-running like I never before. There's a speed zone ahead, but all right, I don't see a cop in sight. 6 days on the road and I'm a-gonna make it home tonight. I got me 10 forward gears and a Georgia overdrive.

0: gonna make it home tonight. Well, my rig's a little old, but that don't mean she's slow. There's a flame from a stack and that smoke's a blowing black as coal. My hometowns are calling inside. If you think I'm a happy, you're right. 6 days on the road and I'm a gonna make it home tonight. 6 days on the road and I'm a gonna make it home tonight. 6 days on the road and I'm a gonna make it home tonight.
1: That was Dave Dudley doing one of his hits from 1963 called 6 Days on the Road. And this next song is by Ferlin Husky. It's from 1960. It's called Wings of a Dove. On the

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0: That song was called I Am Sorry, and it was a number one hit for Brenda Lee in 1960. This next song is called Green Green Grass of Home by Porter Wagoner. It was written by Curly Putman. Porter Wagoner hit number four in the country charts with it in 1965, and it has been covered by many different artists since then.
1: The old hometown looks the same.

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And I realize that I was only dreaming. For there's a garden, there's a sad old padre. Arm in arm we'll walk at daybreak, when again I'll touch the green, green grass of home.

0: the happiest man and wife in Saginaw, Michigan.
1: That was called Saginaw, Michigan, and it was a hit for Lefty Frizzell in 1964. This next song was by Patsy Cline. It was one of her biggest hits in 1961. It was titled, I Fall to Pieces.

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Well, I'm going up on Wolverton Mountain. It's too lonesome down here below. It's just not right to hide his daughter.

I'm gonna climb. That was Claude King doing his only number one hit called Wolverton Mountain, which came out in 1962. I hope you enjoyed this trip down memory lane for us who grew up listening to these songs. And we're going to finish off the show with another hit from 1962. Ned Miller scored a hit with this song called From a Jack to a King. From

Thanks for joining your host, Wally Bowen, for the KOCF Music Hour on Fern Ridge Community Radio. And until next time, have a grateful day. Coming up next on Fern Ridge Community Radio is Reverb with your host, Sean Cummins.

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Aloha, ladies and gentlemen. Thanks so much for tuning in today. My name is Sean Cummins, and you are listening to Reverb, right here on 92.7 FM KOCF LP Vanita. Tons of rock and roll for you this afternoon, and a bunch of surf tunes as well. Let's jump right in today with a track from the Centurions. This is their rendition of Church Key.

0: Alrighty, folks, welcome back. You're listening to 92.7 FM KOCF Fern Ridge Community Radio, and this is Reverb, taking you through your weekend afternoon. The last one there, that was Buck Trail. That was his track called Knocked Out Joint on Mars. We heard the Rocketeens with Woohoo. The Van Brothers had Servant of Love. Had one in there from the Royal Rhythms, that one was Lovey Dovey. The Stolz Brothers had Rock and Roll Riot. The Tornadoes had Bustin' Surfboards. Heard Latinia from the Sentinels, that's an all-time classic there. And Church Key from the Centurions. That takes us right up to our first break of the day. Stick around, we'll be right back with more.
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0: Hey, hey, welcome back to Reverb. Getting things rolling today. Let's start off this next set with this one's Reggio Rayner and his Ozark Playboys with Hepcat Boogie. You're tuned in right here. 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

92.7 FM KOCF, Fern Ridge Community Radio, and you're listening to Reverb today. Just heard a track there from the Challengers, that was Wipeout, or their take on it. We heard the Astronauts and their version of Pipeline. The Velairs were in there with Brazil. The Rebels had Tequila. And then to the rock and roll there, we had Art Buchanan and the Pioneers with Queen from Bowling Green. Heard one from Carl Perkins with Tennessee. Wiley Barktel with Ain't Gonna Waste My Time, and we kicked the set off with Reggio Rayner and his Ozark Playboys and Hepcat Boogie, and they had Hannah Fletcher in there guesting on that track as well. All right, that takes us up to another break. Stick around. Tons more to come.

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4: Hey there, welcome back to Reverb. Cruising right on through the afternoon, speeding right along. Let's start off this next set here. This is a track from the Surf Teens called Moment of Truth. This one came out in 1963. 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

0: All right, 92.7 FM KOCF Fern Ridge Community Radio. Listening to Reverb, and we are just closing out the first half of the show today. First hour is already coming to a close with that last track by Cliff Blakely, I Want to Be With You. Right before that, a couple more rock and roll tracks. Mac McClanahan with That Nonsense Stuff, and Johnny Powers and His Rockets Had Long Blonde Hair. Before that, some surf tracks. We had Wild Weekend from the Lively Ones. We had Sano from the Centurions. Another track from the Challengers there. That one was called The Fastest Time. Caterpillar Crawl, for another one from the Lively Ones. And the Surf Teens kicked the set off with Moment of Truth. All right, a couple of messages for you, and we'll be right back with hour number two.
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Welcome back, ladies and gentlemen. If you're just now tuning into the program today, hope you're having a lovely afternoon on this fine, fine weekend. My name is Sean Cummins, and I am your host here at Reverb, right here on 92.7 FM KOCF LP Vanita. On Reverb, we take a dive into that rock and roll and surf music from the 50s and the early part of the 60s. 1 hour of the show down, we're getting right into hour number two. Right now, let's kick this one off with another track from Carl Perkins. This one's called Honey Don't.

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1: 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Yeah, hear that thunder and lightning. 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

0: 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Had a couple of surf tunes for you there. We heard Russian Roulette from the Navigans, Moon Man from the Atlantics, had the Bumblebee Stomp, that's a fun one there, from the Tornadoes, and Two on the Beach from the Ventures. Before that, some rock and rolls. We had Tudor Boatman and the Chaparrals with Thunder and Lightning, Malin Humphreys with Worried About You Baby, and Carl Perkins kicked it all off with Honey Don't. That takes us up to a break. Stick around.
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0: Welcome back to Reverb. Starting off this next set with some surf tunes. This is a beautiful track from the Shelltones called Blue Castaway. You're tuned in right here. 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

Welcome back. It's 92.7 FM KOCF Fern Ridge Community Radio, and you're listening to Reverb on this glorious weekend afternoon. Just had some rock and roll there for you. We heard Wayne Williams with Red Hot Mama. Larry Dawn had That's What I Call a Ball. Heard from Roy Head with One More Time, and Phil Gray and his Go Boys with The Bluest Boy in Town. We also had Link Ray and his Rayman with Heartbreak Hotel. Dick Dale and the Deltones had Bonsai Washout. Surfin' Spyin' from The Ventures was in there, and we kicked this hour off, or rather this set, with the Shelltones and their track Blue Castaway. All right, that takes us up to our last break of the day, but don't go anywhere. I got one more set of music for you coming up right after this.

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3: 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About to kick off our last set of the day. First up, we're going to hear some rock and roll. This one's from Warren Smith. This is called Sweet, Sweet Girl.

92.7 FM KOCF. This is Fern Ridge Community Radio. My name is Sean Cummins, and you have been listening to Reverb this afternoon. Well, I'm down the show today with a few surf tracks for you. We had a couple there from the Challengers, Out of Limits and Surfin' Safari. Heard one from Link Ray and his Rayman, that one was called Fatback. The Sentinels had Shout. Don Hager with Liza Jane Bopp was in there, and Warren Smith kicked the set off with Sweet Sweet Girl. Had a great time this afternoon. I hope your weekend's going fabulously. You can catch a new episode of Reverb every Sunday afternoon at 2 p.m., or you can catch the rebroadcasts also at 2 p.m. If you need to touch base with me, I'm at Sean, sean.kocf@gmail.com. Coming up next on KOCF, that's Mother Cell Radio with Ruth Wilder. That's going to run from 4 to 6 p.m. Thanks so much for joining me today, and I will see you next time.

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So anything you could give would be welcome. And I've got just a little bit more music for you this evening. We're going to hear next from Joe Henry and a song that I really like at this time of year. It's called The Glorious Dead.

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Good afternoon. Those chimes indicate that it is 4 p.m. and time for Mother Cell Radio, which runs every Saturday until 6 p.m. Thanks for allowing me to hang out with you on this fine Saturday afternoon. To which I say, Alleluia, which is also the track underneath me right now from Poi Dog Pondering. I've got a lot of new music coming at you today. So hang tight as we explore our world through music and lyrical content. I've also got something coming up at about 24 minutes after the hour of 5. That is potentially difficult to listen to. I'm going to give you a heads up. It's about child abuse. So you'll know when it's coming. And if you are sensitive, you might want to turn off the radio for a few minutes. Come back. Today, the high is 59 with an overnight low of 36 expected. Looks like pretty much clear skies. Sunday, the high 63, sunny skies straight up all day long until nighttime, where those clear skies bring a temperature of 33 degrees. On Monday, the 12th, the high is 65, clear and sunny skies all day long, the overnight low 35. I do want to let you know that the opinions expressed on Mother Cell Radio do not represent the official opinion of KOCF, LP Bonita, or its licensee. These thoughts are mine, all mine. Oh boy, what's coming your way? Cruel Country from Wilco, and so much more. It seems like I should be telling you all the songs, but I'd just like to do it when we get there and keep you up to date, honestly. What else should I tell you about? Oh! KOCF. Yahoo! KOCF.org is the way you can take this station with you anywhere. And you can stay up to date with what's happening in the area. 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That is amazing. Oh, and you can find out stuff like when the 8th annual Halloween Hullabaloo Costume Ball happening on Friday, October 30th. Like, you can find the specifics. Music by Mirth and the Dubious Rubes. 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So while you're there at the KOCF.org website, there's this handy-dandy feature that says, donate, pledge now. 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Box 923, Bonita, Oregon, at 97487. Oh my, so much music, so little time. Gonna step away for a while and come back to you. I'm Ruth. This is Mother Cell Radio. I'm really grateful for the time you share.
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When you eventually see through the veils to how things really are, you will keep saying again and again, "This is certainly not like we thought it was."

0: The release entitled Cruel Country, the track also Cruel Country, from the creative team of Wilco. As I move us into something older from the Slambovian Circus of Dreams, a very unusual head is the release. This is The Never Was on Mother Cell Radio, Fern Ridge Community Radio at 92.7.
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The Elmira High School Music Program is looking for donations and support to acquire new musical equipment to support and encourage our young student musicians. 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

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My first exposure was walking into a concert in the middle of this song, and I've been hooked ever since. They also performed at the Tom Morello Power to the People Festival, and if you can find that in its 10 hours and 10 hours of in 10 hours and 10 hours of entirety, I encourage you to check it out. It is

finishing up one more from the Slambovian Circus of Dreams, the track Step Out of Time. It's from the new release, 13 Live. As I move us into one more from the band Major Sparks, the release is Kill the Truth. And I'm just going to tell you straight up, I love this country. And I want to make it better for the people who will be inheriting it. All throughout the Fern Ridge Valley, who may be listening at 92.7.

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archives at last. She died November 2nd, 1996. That means it'll be 30 years soon since we lost that incredible voice. Thank goodness for archives. This is the Kingdom All-Stars, the track Willoughby Nights. And these kids live just down the road from me. This is 92.7.

0: praise you when you hold me. When you work your way around, ain't a part of me left over.
1: Camille Yarborough with the track Take Your Praise. I'm going to give praises out to Neil Young coming up here. The release is from Second Song, the track Soon I Might Be Going, and my goodness, the melodies created here and the lyrical content just really pull an emotion out of me. So if you see and hear me crying, can you throw me some tissue? I'm Ruth, hosting Mother Cell Radio, kindly hosted by Fern Ridge Community Radio at 92.7.

but it's almost Christmas Day. Summer in the Rockies, almost Christmas Day.

0: Vanita.
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You can see what concerts are happening. You can meet the providers of all this music and do a whole lot there to, you know, step up your game of community involvement throughout the Fern Ridge Valley. Underneath me is this track entitled Entrance. Seems appropriate for starting the 5 o'clock hour. From my favorite band ever, Koi Dog Pondering. The release, Volo Volo. But there is so much music coming up for you. I really want this to be the hour of joy. But sometimes to get to the joy, you gotta sit with suffering. So at about 24 minutes after 5, we're gonna sit with one girl's suffering. I can't tell you the name of the release because it's an FCC, or the artist, because it's an FCC violation. But I can say that if you were to say the word urine and think of what might be a violation, you'd know the band's name. It starts with P. And the name of the track is Blocking Scenes You Can't Remember. I don't know if that's going to tell you where we're at. But it's imperative to face the suffering so that we can fix it. And there's a lot of hurt going on in this country. And I think it happens in part because places of authority